What a beautiful hunger there is for the presence of God in this room tonight. Amen. I think it's wonderful for us to just still ourselves before the Lord in this moment. Just be ready to receive that which He wants to give to us today in this moment. I believe that God is here. I believe He wants to speak to you. I believe He wants to give you more of His presence tonight. The question is, are you ready and willing to receive it this evening? I pray that you would be. It feels like we are tonight. Again, there's just this wonderful hunger for the presence of God. I think it's amazing. Something amazing, something unique happens when the people of God gather together. So I'm gonna pray, and we're gonna sing this once more. And let's just, from the front of the room to the back of the room, side to side, whoever you are, wherever you're at, let's just invite the Lord to speak to us just in this moment of worship this evening. And let's desire to meet with Him tonight. So Father, we ask You to move in this moment. We pray, come Holy Spirit. Father, we direct our hearts towards You right now. Let us have eyes to see and ears to hear that which You want to show us and say to us right now. We surrender ourselves to You in this moment. We long for more of You in this moment. So Father, would You come? Would You move? Would You speak to us through Your Spirit, oh God? Here we are, Lord. We need You, Father. Would You begin to move, oh God? Team, would You begin to lead us again?

0: thank you, Lord. We thank you for your goodness towards us. We thank you for this evening that we can gather and we can worship you. We just pray now that as we turn to your word, would you speak to us, oh Lord? Will we encounter you through your word this evening? We thank you, God. In your mighty name we pray, and everybody said, amen. Can we put our hands together and just praise God this evening? Amen. Amen. Amen. Well, good evening. How's everyone doing this evening? We doing okay? We doing all right? I love the people that go to the Natmutta at Nehem. Am I right? I mean, this is, don't tell anyone else, this is where the real Christians gather, you know what I'm saying? This is, I'm looking at the holy, the righteous people. I mean, we thought, you know, sleep, no thanks. I'm going to the Natmutta. Let's go. We looked at the World Cup schedule. We said, no thanks. I got to get into the Natmutta tonight. Here we go. I'm excited to be here with you. As they mentioned, my name is Luke Betger, and I'm the pastor at Life Center Church in Linköping, Sweden. Wow, what a privilege it is. So thankful to be there. I'm not originally from Linköping, believe it or not. This is not Okhotsk that you are hearing right now. This is English spoken with a Canadian accent, which is by far the most beautiful kind of English there is. Can I get an amen? Okay, thank you. Thank you. Thank you. Listen, fact check, not happening. Whoever said that from the front row. But here's the thing. This is what I often say. I often say this. I am Canadian by birth, but I'm Swedish by the grace of God. I mean, that's how I feel about it. My wife is Swedish, and 2 days ago, my wife and I celebrated 14 years of marriage, which we're thankful for. And yes, and 2 months ago, we welcomed our very first baby, a little boy named Henry, and we're so thankful for that as well. And it's such a privilege to be with you this evening and to be able to share God's word with you. And to that end, why don't we turn in our Bibles tonight to John chapter 20. I'm going to read just a couple of verses to us, and then we're going to get into what this means. We're going to really pull it apart tonight a little bit and sort of work through this together. Is it okay if we read some Bible tonight? Oh, good. Okay. I love to hear that. That's wonderful. All right, John 20, verse 19 to 22 says this. On the evening of that first day of the week, when the disciples were together with the doors locked for fear of the Jewish leaders, Jesus came and stood among them and said, "Peace be with you." After he said this, he showed them his hands and side. The disciples were overjoyed when they saw the Lord. Again, Jesus said, "Peace be with you. As the Father has sent me, I am sending you." And with that, he breathed on them and said, "Receive the Spirit." Why don't we pray once more and just invite the Lord to speak to us tonight. Let's pray. Father, we come before you so thankful for everything that you've been doing this whole week. But we just ask that we would hear from you uniquely in this place this evening. And so in the midst of the busyness of our lives, perhaps the chaos of our lives, we still ourselves before you in this moment, and we say, Lord, speak to us. In your mighty name we pray, and all God's people said,
1: amen.
0: Amen. 3 days ago, I woke up and I realized that my phone's battery was dead, which in 2026 amounts to a minor tragedy in one's life. And the strangest thing is that I grabbed my phone and I realized that my phone was plugged in. I looked and the cable was there, it was secure, it should have been charging, and yet my phone was dead. But upon a little bit of further investigation, I realized that even though the phone looked like it was plugged in, it wasn't plugged in at the wall. It had fallen out. And so my phone looked like it was plugged in. It felt like it was plugged in. My phone was doing everything that a plugged-in phone should be doing, but ultimately, it was not connected to the source of power that it so desperately needed to do what a phone should do. I wonder if you can see what I'm saying here. As Christians, as followers of Jesus, if we're not careful, we can be the same way. It looks like we're plugged in. We act like we're plugged in. We're doing anything that a plugged-in follower of Jesus should be doing. Anybody would look at us and say, yeah, they are plugged in. But ultimately, if we're not careful, we may find ourselves disconnected from the source of power that is so desperately needed in order for us to participate in the mission of God for this nation. I think the message for us this evening is, it's time to get plugged in. This evening, I want to talk about what it means for us to live and to be ready to live as Spirit-empowered disciples, following Jesus faithfully and committed to one another in deep community with hearts that cry, Lord, let your kingdom come, let your will be done in Sweden as it is in heaven. It's my cry for our nation. It's my prayer. And to do that, we're going to be looking at John chapter 20 that we read just a moment ago. And I love this little passage of scripture. I think it's such a wonderful passage. And we're going to dive into this story because I think that it offers us some really important lessons for how we can serve God and others well. Does that sound okay? Awesome. All right, verse 19 says this. On the evening of that first day of the week, when the disciples were together. All right, pause there. Evening of the first day of the week. This story takes place right after the crucifixion of Jesus. They are gathered together on what is the very first Easter Sunday. But how were they gathered? It says it next. It says that they're gathered with the doors locked for fear of the Jewish leaders. So the disciples are hiding behind locked doors. They're afraid. And you would be too. The Jewish leadership had played a major role in the arrest of Jesus and his crucifixion. And from the disciples' perspective, if the authorities had succeeded in killing Jesus, they might come after them next. But look what happens. Jesus came and stood among them and said, "Peace be with you." After he said this, he showed them his hands and side. The disciples were overjoyed when they saw the Lord. Again, Jesus said, "Peace be with you." Now, before we get to the next line, I think it's important that we understand a little bit of the context that this sits within. If you're anything like me, you might read scripture and read the stories about the early church and these early disciples and imagine that it's perfect. I mean, think about it. Imagine you go to church and the Apostle Peter's at church that day. Like, oh, who's preaching this morning? Peter's preaching this morning. That would sound pretty nice to me. Wow, that's incredible. I mean, I would be okay with that. But it's important for us to remember that the early church was anything but perfect. In fact, the very first thing that we read about the early disciples in John's gospel doing after the crucifixion is that they're hiding and they are scared. I mean, this is not really the stuff that you would imagine like heroes of the faith would be doing. From the other gospels, we learn that they are doubting that Jesus could possibly be back from the dead, that they're hiding and they are scared. I mean, this is not really the stuff that you would imagine like heroes of the faith would be doing. From the other gospels, we learn that they are doubting that

On that day, fear and doubt. Fear. We get scared to follow Jesus. We ask, what will it mean? What will my friends think of me if I share my faith? I mean, I can't be the only one in this room who gets intimidated every now and then to share about Jesus with my friends and my neighbors. Anybody else? Any, yeah, a few people? Yeah, a few honest people in the room. Thank you. I'm not the only one. Thank God. Awesome. You know, we get afraid. Will people think I'm crazy? Will people think I'm out of my mind? Will people imagine that I believe a whole lot of things that they must imagine Christians believe? What will my family think? What will my boss think? What will it require of me? We get scared. And doubt. And I'm not just talking about like a full-on crisis of faith here, but the truth is, I think it can be easy to doubt that the kingdom of God is here and now bursting at the seams. I mean, I look at the news and I see a world that is full of things like pain and war and injustice and country music. And I think, I'm just kidding, don't worry. But I look at the world and I see some of the things that go on and I think, how can the kingdom of God be here and now? And I can doubt. And I can doubt the things that God calls me to. I can make up excuses. It's easy for me to use doubt as an excuse to get out of the uncomfortable things that it feels like God might be asking of me. We live in a world of doubt, don't we? We live in a culture where skepticism is sophisticated and where doubt is enlightened. And faith, on the other hand, well, that's for the anti-intellectual. That's for the stupid. That's for the weak. Faith is for weak people who need to lean on some sort of made-up fairy tale to feel better about themselves. I'm sure you've heard of something similar. And yet, this is nothing new. The disciples were dealing with doubt right after the crucifixion. And I think it's important to get this because I don't think we'll understand the next line if we're not aware that Jesus is not speaking this to a perfect church where everyone is a super Christian, where everything is completely right, where there are no issues whatsoever, where nobody is ever afraid, where nobody ever doubts. No, Jesus speaks this next line to fearful and doubting disciples, often like you and me, who are prone to hide behind locked doors. And this is what Jesus says. He says, as the Father has sent me, I am sending you. Notice that it is to scared and doubting disciples, hiding behind locked doors, that Jesus says, I'm sending you. This verse is really a theological starting point for missions. And I think that the term missionary is a complicated word in the modern day because it can be easy to use this word and just imagine that the people who are missionaries are only those who move across the world, who leave their home to go somewhere else to preach about Jesus. And that is true, and that is wonderful, but it's not the only thing, as if everybody else is off the hook. If by missionary you mean 100% of the people who follow Jesus, then I think that we've got a closer meaning of this word. But if you mean just the 1% of the people who go somewhere else, then I think that we're missing the point. Because we are all called to be people of mission, sent out. I am sending you, Jesus says. This is a part of our responsibility as followers of Jesus. Please understand today, the question is not, am I called to live as a missionary? The question is, where am I called to live as a missionary? Am I called to go to India or to Linköping? Am I called to go to Kenya or to Gothenburg? And perhaps it is to go to India. Fantastic. Do it. I am so thankful for people with the faith to step out and take the gospel of Jesus around the world. It's a wonderful thing. You know, people sometimes ask me, Luke, are you a missionary in Sweden? I mean, I fit the criteria. I left my home. I sold the things I had. I moved to a foreign country for the sake of the gospel in order to preach and build the church. And so if somebody asked me, Luke, are you a missionary in Sweden? I mean, yes, I am. But not necessarily because I moved to a different country, but because I'm a follower of Jesus. And therefore, wherever I go, whatever I do, I live on mission to take the good news of Jesus into that place. And it's important for you to know today that whether you're going to your university or your job, that doesn't

mean that you're not a missionary in that place. You have a part to play in God reshaping the world. But that's not all, because look at what comes next. In verse 22, it says, and with that, he breathed on them. Here, John is creatively referencing back to the Genesis story at the beginning of Scripture, where God breathed life into humanity. He breathed on them and said, receive the Holy Spirit. The Father sent Jesus. Jesus sends his followers, and the Holy Spirit empowers and equips us. Here's what Jesus doesn't say. He doesn't say, I'm sending you, now go work really, really, really hard in your own strength. Don't mess it up. I'll see you when I'm back. Goodbye. That's not what happens. He says, receive the Holy Spirit. Jesus knows that the only way it's possible for you and I to live out the gospel is when we are empowered by the Spirit of God. In Romans 8:11, Paul reminds us that the same Spirit that raised Christ from the dead lives in you. What an unbelievable thing. Sometimes, you know, we've quoted it, we've read it so many times that it loses some of its oomph in our lives. But I think we need to get that back, get a new understanding, fresh understanding of that fact that the same Spirit that raised Christ from the dead lives in us. The Spirit of God lives in you. And we need to live our lives in constant recognition of the Holy Spirit so that as we join the mission of God, we would be sustained by the Spirit of God and not our own strength. But what does that mean for us right now? How can we actually possibly do this? How can we be people of the Spirit who are able to effectively love God and love others in such a compelling way that the world in which we live will take note? Here are a couple quick thoughts. The first is this. We are called to live as disciples. Called to live as disciples. Notice it says, on the first evening, on the evening that of that first day of the week, when the disciples were together. Notice that language. The disciples were together. Who was together? The disciples were together. Something to note if you're new to church is that the word Christian only appears in the Bible about three times. Now, just because a word is not in the Bible much doesn't mean that it's not important, but I think it's really useful for us to understand the way in which these early followers of Jesus understood their identity in relation to him. Now, I don't have a problem with the word Christian, okay? Just to put that out there. Don't go home and be like, oh, that was weird. I went to that one session with that weird Canadian guy and he told me not to be a Christian, okay? That's not what I'm telling you. I love the word Christian. I think it's wonderful. I'm very happy to be a Christian. But here's my issue. We live in a world where you can be a Christian without being a disciple. Lots of people claim to be Christians. Some people might consider themselves to be Christians because maybe their grandparents or their grandparents were. Some people are just kind of Christian by association or something like that. But in the Gospels, being a Christian, it's not just about being loosely associated with religion by being called a Christian. It's about following Jesus by being his disciple. And to be a disciple, it means to be a student, to be a learner. In the first century, your goal as a disciple was to learn your master's set of teachings, to become like them, to be able to do what they did, to model your entire life after them. And so for us today, we don't just want to know about Jesus, we want to know Jesus. We want to become more like Jesus. We don't just want to identify loosely with Christianity. We want to follow Jesus with everything we have. We want to wake up in the morning, commit ourselves to Christ, and carry on his work in this world. One thing that I'm often struck by as I read through the Gospels is the size of the crowds that would come and that would hear Jesus teach. Think, for instance, of the feeding of the 5,000. This happened at a place called Bethsaida. And we need to understand that Bethsaida, there was only 600 people at the time that lived in Bethsaida. I mean, this massive crowd of people gathered to hear Jesus in this little town that usually didn't have that many people. It reminds me a little bit of Nehem, to be honest. Thousands of people descending on a place to hear teachings about Jesus in a place that normally nobody really lives in, I guess.
No shade if you're from here, wherever we are. You're awesome. For me as a Canadian, I'm just like, where? I'm in the middle of Nowhereville, Sweden. This is the best thing ever with thousands of Christians. This is awesome. But consider with me for a moment the difference in number between how many disciples there were versus how many people showed up to hear Jesus teach. I mean, the numbers of thousands in the crowd, but the number of disciples is so much smaller. I mean, there were more than 12. Those were the apostles. Jesus had more disciples than that. There were people like Mary, Martha, Lazarus, and so on. But it's not this large group. In Acts 2, we read that there were 120 of them. I mean, 120 versus thousands of people that showed up to hear Jesus teach. And I'm often compelled and convicted by the difference between the crowd and the committed, between the onlookers and the disciples. And I think it demands that we ask ourselves a question. Am I in the crowd or am I a disciple? Do I admire Jesus from a distance or do I follow him with my whole life? Do I gather with the thousands to hear some encouraging teaching or do I commit my life to Jesus and recognize that he is Lord? We need to live as disciples. But secondly, we're called to community. The first thing we learn about these disciples gathered together is that they were, in fact, together. They were not on their own. Discipleship happens in community. If you want to grow in your walk with Jesus, it's not just going to happen with just you and a cup of coffee and your Bible open and your favorite ambient worship playlist in the background. There's nothing wrong with that. I do that every day. It's awesome. But also, we need one another. In the words of John Stott, we are created for community. If you want to become more like Christ, you need other people. We need what the Bible calls fellowship. There's a strange Greek word for it in the Bible. It's called koinonia. This means active participation in life together, meaning that we actively participate in one another's lives. We are in each other's lives. We're not just a group of strangers that happens to show up in the same place at the same time or just show up at church on a Sunday morning and then go our own ways. That's not what we are. In fact, I think that coming to church and being a part of the church, it's a lot more like gathering for family dinner than it is like going to the movie theater. And here's what I mean. When I go to the movie theater, this is how I do it. I walk in right on time or even a couple minutes late. I wanna miss the previews, you know? Get in there a couple minutes late, I get into my seat. It's always in the back, away from everybody else. I mean, if I went to the movie theater and someone sat next to me and started talking to me, I would get a little bit annoyed. I'd be like, I didn't come here to chat with you, okay? Could you back off? You're annoying me. What are you doing? I'm here to be entertained. And then the moment that the movie ends, I get up out of my seat and I'm out of there. I mean, I'm gone. I don't stand around in the lobby of the movie theater chatting with people, seeing if they want to grab a cup of coffee with me or join my small group, right? No, I'm gone. The movie's over. See you later. I am headed home. I'm there for the show, and then I'm out. And that's fine in the movie theater. But if we're not careful, that's how we treat church. As a consumer activity, like get in, don't talk to anyone, try to be entertained, treat it like a show, and as soon as it's over, get out, I'm back home before the pastor says amen. And then leave an angry comment about how the church is not welcoming for me or something, or I can't make any friends. This is not a movie theater. This is a church. And I think church is more like family dinner. It's communal. We participate together. We know each other intimately and deeply. We know what's going on in one another's lives. We care for one another, actually care for one another. And look, I'm not stupid. I'm aware that this might mean that you have to deal with somebody that you think is a little bit awkward in your life. I'm aware that this might mean that you'll end up sitting beside somebody or have somebody in your small group that you find a little bit awkward or annoys you or something like that. Or you find yourself sitting beside somebody and after however many days of Nehem, they're not smelling so nice and the prophetic word for them this evening is deodorant. That could be the case. I understand.
I get that. But it's really important for us to remember that church is so much more than just a two-hour time commitment on a Sunday morning. It's not less than that, but it is more than that. And so it might mean that you need to open your home and your life and extend hospitality towards other people. We are a family united under Christ. We might have nothing else in common except for Jesus and geography, and that's enough. And we are brothers and sisters in Christ. And if it pushes you and it stretches you, that's a good thing. Frustration very often is a feature, not a flaw in the church. The church, I think, sometimes should annoy us a little bit because it acts like sandpaper that sands down and smooths out all of our areas of spiritual immaturity and unlikeness to Christ. This is a good thing. It should push us and stretch us and make us a little bit uncomfortable. It's like just a shining a light on our spiritual immaturity. But it also means that you've got a part to play in participating. Amen. You have a responsibility to lovingly engage into relationship with other people, to go out of your ways to serve others, even if it, especially if it and when it costs you something. It's healthy to live in relationship. It's not always easy. It takes commitment, but we don't get the fruit of community without the roots of commitment. We are called to deep community with one another. But lastly, we live empowered by the Spirit of God. Yes. If the church is a car, the Spirit is like the engine. I don't know about you, but I have dreams for my church. I have dreams for my life. I think you should dream big dreams. Dreams for your life, your marriage, your workplace, your friends who don't know Jesus, for your city. Why? Because the tomb is empty and Jesus is alive. And this changes everything. There's hope at hand. Amen. I want to see God move in this nation in a powerful way. I want to see people put their faith in Jesus Christ. I want to see churches overflowing with people all over Sweden. I want to grow as a pastor. I want to see a move of God. I want to see a move of God in this nation. I want God to use me. I want God to use you towards that end. But none of that is going to happen without the Holy Spirit. Jesus has a big mission for us, there is no doubt, but he will cause the big part to happen. We are made to display his power, not our own. Our job is not to focus on results, it's to focus on faithfulness. But maybe you've been going to church for a while and you hear things from someone like me, as I just said, we're gonna reach our city. We're gonna, you know, every single person is gonna hear the good news. We're gonna reach Sweden. It's gonna be transformed for Jesus. And you're thinking, honestly, that sounds pretty exhausting. You're thinking like, oh my goodness. I don't know if I have it in me. Do I want that? Yes, but I'm just trying to read my Bible and I'm not even doing a really good job at that. Let me just say I get it. And let me just offer a pastoral word to you tonight. The truth is that the task of reaching your city is too big for you. And it is too big for me. But it's not too big for God. If we try to do it in our own strength, according to our own preference, of course we're gonna find ourselves tired and burned out. Notice in Acts 1 verse 8, Jesus is once again gathered with his disciples now at Pentecost, and he says to them, but you will receive power when the Holy Spirit comes on you, and you will be my witnesses in Jerusalem and in all Judea and Samaria and to the ends of the earth. But notice this in Acts 1 verse 8. The purpose of the power is not power. It doesn't say you will receive power and be very important and very famous. No, the purpose of the power is faithful witness. It's not to do Christian magic tricks. Our message is Jesus, not power. And I simply say this, sometimes the church has really missed the mark because we've made it about ourselves and our own power. But we've got to be careful
Because if we preach ourselves and not Christ, or our ministries and not Christ, or our church and not Christ, we run the risk of converting people to ourselves or our ministries or our church or to social environments of belonging, but not to Jesus Christ. We run the risk of unintentionally creating an environment where people try to plant themselves and grow, but they cannot do so because we have failed to put Jesus at the center. But listen, in spite of all that, you today are invited into the authentic biblical fullness of the power of God that he has for you in your life. You're invited into that. We need to put God at the center. We need to focus on him. We need to rely on his Holy Spirit. Worship team, you guys can come up. Here's the good news about Christianity. The good news is that the Holy Spirit is poured out and that his life is available to us today. Right now, right here, it's available. In Acts chapter 2, Peter stands up. He preaches to the crowd and he quotes the prophet Joel, which says, "In the last days, God says, I will pour out my Spirit on all people." Good news. The Spirit of God is poured out. Bad news is this. So often, we don't want to get wet. Spirit is being poured out. Good news. Bad news. We don't want to get wet. And you know, I think that for many of us as Christians, we tend to live our lives carrying around umbrellas. We go around, and I think a lot of our lives actually are ordered around actually avoiding a downpour of the Spirit, whether we know it or not. We hold on to these umbrellas that so often cover us. And so whether we know it or not, we hold up these umbrellas. And we're going around and the Spirit is poured out, but we are going around and we are holding on to things that are getting in the way. So the Spirit's poured out, but we're holding on to busyness in our lives. And we've got no time to slow down. We've got no time to stop and hear the voice of God. We've got no time to pray, no time to read the Bible, no time to sit and meditate on his word. We're too busy and we're holding on to the umbrella of busyness and it's getting in the way from what God wants to do and we miss out. Or we go around and we're holding on to the umbrella of sin. We've been dealing with sin in our lives and we know that we should let it go, but we don't really want to. We grip it a little bit tighter. We're just saying, I'm just gonna hold on to this a little bit. I wanna hold on to it a little bit, and we miss out on what God has for us. We're holding on to some toxic relationships. We know that every time we're with that person, we're doing things, we're behaving in ways that do not honor God, but we're gonna hold on to it anyways, and we miss out on what God wants to do. And it's not that God wants to withhold or is withholding his Spirit from us as punishment. It's that we're unwilling to receive the gift because our hands are filled with these umbrellas that we're holding. But as you read through scripture, something interesting to note is that the Holy Spirit is often described as wind. In fact, in the Old Testament, the Hebrew word for spirit is the same word as wind. It's ruach. It's the exact same word. When we read about the Holy Spirit coming at Pentecost, it says the Spirit came like the sound of the blowing of a violent wind. And I think that what God might want to do in the lives of some people today is to come with the blowing of a violent wind. And what is it that wind does to an umbrella? It gets hold of it and it blows it away. Today, let God blow the umbrella out of your hands, loosen your grip on it, and encounter the power of his Holy Spirit that is poured out.
the power that enables us to live as faithful witnesses of the gospel, the power that enables us to serve others in love, to love others with the heart of Christ. You know, I've been a pastor for way too long, and I have seen way too much brokenness in people to be ashamed of the Holy Spirit's power. I've seen way too many Christians who are starving spiritually to be ashamed or embarrassed of the Holy Spirit. I think what we need tonight is an encounter with the Spirit of God, that we may be formed into the type of people who can actually do what Jesus would do, who can actually respond the way Jesus would respond, who can live Spirit-empowered lives to be disciples of Christ, to love one another in deep community, and to reach our world with the gospel. Because again, it's too big for us to do in our own strength. If all we're doing is sitting around and having a really nice sort of Christian meeting tonight, and we're just kind of being entertained, and we might as well go home right now. What's the use in it? But it's so much more than that. And the presence of God is here. And we can encounter the presence of God. Scripture says that God draws near to those who draw near to him. And we are gonna draw near to him in this moment right now. We're gonna worship God. And as we do, the question I have for you tonight is, do you need a fresh encounter with the Holy Spirit? Do you need to drop some sort of umbrella you've been holding that has been standing in the way of what God wants to do in your life? Do you need new strength tonight? Do you need new perspective tonight? What might it be for you? And so could we stand together across this room? I'm gonna pray and then we're gonna worship. But if you're here and you're holding an umbrella and you need God to just blow that out of your hands, if you're here and you need an encounter with the Holy Spirit, if you're here and you've been trying to do ministry, life, whatever, your Christian faith in your own strength and you're exhausted and worn out on it, I believe that you can encounter the Spirit of God and be empowered by his presence tonight. And so if that's you, as an act of faith this evening, when I say amen, I want you to get out of your seat and come down here to the front where we have a prayer team that wants to pray with you. And that might be scary for you to do. I understand that. I've been in your position before, but I've never regret taking that step of faith out of my seat to go and receive prayer. Maybe you have to say excuse me to a row of 50 people. Do it. It's worth it. Don't be too embarrassed to respond to what God is doing in your life tonight. Don't let that get in the way. And so when I say amen, come on to the front. We're gonna pray. We're gonna worship God. We're gonna encounter God. He is here with us. There's nothing more important that you have to do right now. There's nowhere else that's better to be right now than worshiping the Lord of Lords, the King of Kings. The Alpha and the Omega, the beginning and the end, he who is worthy of all the honor, all the glory, and all the praise. And so let's worship the Lord in spirit and truth tonight. And as we do, let's mean it. Let's not go through the motions. I've heard it said before that as Christians, we don't tell lies, we just sing them. Let that not be us tonight, but let the words that we sing in these songs reflect the reality of what's going on in our hearts. Let's invite the Lord to move. Let's pray together. Father, we come before you in this moment. We pray, come Holy Spirit. We ask that you would have your way in this room. Would you begin to move, oh God? Come Holy Spirit. Father, we need you. We desire you. And so I pray right now that as we worship, as we receive prayer, Lord, remove the umbrellas that people are holding. I pray that people would be set free. I pray that shame
that people have been carrying around and has been a heavy weight on their shoulders, Lord, that they would be able to leave it here tonight. And that they would know the freedom that comes from you. We thank you that your word says, where the Spirit of the Lord is, there is freedom. Let freedom reign in this place, oh God. So Father, we invite you to move. In your mighty name we pray. Amen. Amen. Come receive prayer. Let's worship God. Let's encounter him tonight. He is with us. Amen.